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0: will people say?
1: I always like to let that bit come in at the end because I always talk over that bit. Lisa and Colt Jam and Let the Beat Hit 'Em. Good morning to Kevin Dixie, who says happy birthday to Delicia. Have a cracker, he says. Kevin also says, good morning, Ray, Tish Superstar and Starpoint Family. And happy tunes, Ray, everybody. He said, I will be happy to leave this hotel this week. Has it been like, it's only Tuesday, you know. Right, Kevin, you still got a few days to go yet. He said, this week's featured artist is absolutely fabulous. If you don't know, it's Lou Rawls. Lou Rawls. And he said, have a fantastic show, mate. And he's put a picture of Lou Rawls at Sesame Street. Back in the day. Wasn't Lou Rawls the voice of a famous cat? A famous cartoon cat, I'm sure. I'm sure he was. Thank you, Kevin. Good morning to Andy T, who's coming up at 9 a.m. this morning.

0: check out the UK Soul Charts as we celebrate our 20th year. 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
1: It's official. Bol Soul 12 has sold out. Yes, sold out. So, if you want to see and hear Vivian McCone and Luca Seto, as well as the amazing DJs here all week from the 3rd to the 10th of October 2026 at the Barak Hotel in Croatia, then WhatsApp call on 07957 195 762 with your name and number and get on the Bol Soul reserve list now. 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

this this morning. I can't get my applause to work like they normally do. My renter crowd thingy there. Anyways, the full English, where we concentrate and celebrate music from the UK, or artists that have made their music in the UK that might not have been from the UK, if you get my meaning. And there was this thing called UK Garage. So we played Architects, Body Groove, featuring Nana. We know somebody who's stolen the rhythm of that particular tune, don't we, dear listener? And a good version it is, too. And Flowers from Sweet F.A. What did the F.A. stand for? I know what... They changed their name later on. I knew what it meant. I think you boys and girls, we were old enough to know what it meant, but they became Sweet Female Attitude or something like that. And Flowers. If you got an idea... Or maybe the full English or any of the features, including the quirky corner, just get in touch. Don't be shy now. Give it a try. Give it a try. Anyway, thank you, Natalie Lawrence. She said, loving that version of Wim Parade that I played. Thank you so much for that. That was the Nate James tune that I played earlier on. I love that tune. Using Wim Parade, set the tone. Jim Sharp on the remix on that. And she said, torn! Torn like that for Lisa. Thank you so much. I love it. I love it when we get the feedback. I really, really do. I'm sifting through the stuff shouts and hellos and highs and abuses before I get kicked out by Andy T. Because I don't want to leave anybody out. Don't want to leave anybody out. I did see something pop up on my screen from Kevin Dixie. I don't know if I can find it. Can I find it? It says, mate, I'm trying to remain positive. He's having a rough time at his hotel by the looks of it. He says, the hotel is full. The mattress is that of an old... the mattress is old and worn. He said, I might as well have slept on the floor. I was just about, to suggest that. I didn't want to, I didn't want to upset you or anything. Anyway, it's not forever, Kevin. It's not forever. So hang on in there, me old mucker. Right, look at the time. Andy T is waiting in the wings. He's coming up at 9 a.m., followed by Gary Vanderbush.

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0: just like me. I like groovy people. It's Lou Rawls, and he's our featured artist on this week here on The Breakfast Show. And if you've got a favourite tune from him, let me know, and I can get that on for you.
1: What's the time? Look at the time!
0: I just found out there's a couple more birthdays that I should have mentioned, as well as Delicia. Happy birthday, Delicia, by the way. And happy birthday going out to Sue Axon. Make sure Peter spoils it.

0: your birthday today. Have a great day. So that's the Tuesday edition out of the way. Got Andy T's on the way. Stand by for that. Better say bye, Benson.
1: Okay. See you later. Bye-bye.
0: Ray Bradshaw wishing you a great day. To Superstar wishing you a great day as well. Keep it tuned to Starpoint Radio. And we're back with you live round your place tomorrow from 6 a.m. See you then.

take you, Ray and Tish, as promised yesterday, a cut from the new Bluey album. All my favourite things, plus a brand new cut from the Stevie Wonder EP that was released yesterday. Oh, I'm excited, I can crush a grape. Morning, all.

questions in when I said it's new Stevie Wonder. Yes, this is a new Stevie Wonder EP, 50th anniversary, Songs in the Key of Life. And there's four tracks. And I've pulled one off the EP. Big thank you to UCA for the advance copy. Change featuring Tanya Michelle Smith.

is the Figo mix on Change. I tell you what, sitting here feeling like I felt 50 years ago when I ripped a cellophane packet off an input album called Songs in the Key of Life by Stevie Wonder. And it just set a whole new level. Here I am, 50 years later, ripping the wrapper off an EP from a new EP.

Hi to Ray, Lorraine, good morning. Hi to Sharon and Kevin. Mr. Carr, good morning. Hiya, Sherry. Mr. Hayden, good morning as well. And Mr. Mills, good morning. Somebody just asked me, yes, I was going to say grandmas are up for sale. Did granddads count? Yeah, you can, yeah, but it's only half the price.

just be reminded up to the temperature, haven't I, today? It's 14C and partly sunny at ST3 Studios this morning. It's lying because it's raining. Might be later partly sunny.

And from the Kevin East album, Rhythm of Life, this is the title track. Somebody just asked me, why a granddad's half price? But they don't cook, do they? You can all remember grandma's cakes. Nobody ever mentions granddad's cakes, do they? It's obvious. That's why he's half price. Oh dear, I've said something now, haven't I?

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I've already had messages. Who says granddads can't cook? Yes, some of us are an exception to the rule, Mr. Dixie. Some of us can cook. Majority can't. Hence the valuation. Hold on tight to of a city one more, do you think? Before I open my mouth, I should engage the brain. But then, that would be

with the Luxury Soul Weekender from Friday the 8th to Sunday the 10th of January 2027. Join the finest cast of DJs playing the very best in soul, rare groove, salsa, jazz funk, 80s boogie, old school anthems and so much more. And on the Saturday night, Marva King is supporting Lilo Thomas, and on Sunday you can see and hear Robert IM2May Owens performing live. For more information about package bookings, which include dinner, bed and breakfast and full access to the weekend's event, call 01253 623 434. And for all access weekend passes, it's ticketline.co.uk or Soul Brother Records. And we'll see you from the 8th to the 10th of January 2027.

coming your way. First visit for a Tuesday morning. Geraldine Hunt. Sharon Red. Sarah Dash and Dynasty. Ooh, baby. Enjoy.

Dynasty, yes, and Satisfied. Could you believe it? It's from 1979. Very underplayed, yes. A big saggy for the request coming in for the Back in Time file this week. We've already had four absolute belters with full

course, the record of the week this week comes from Mr. Will Downing. Fight for Love. It's going to be available this coming Friday on all digital platforms. A big thank you for the advance copy.

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Shall we rip another one off? Feeling in that sort of mood.

big thank you for all the messages coming in this morning. 14C, mostly cloudy now. No more rain. Ooh, I see a bit of sunshine.

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0: 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You might
1: not. It's official. Balsall 12 has sold out. Yes, sold out. So, if you want to see and hear Vivian McCone and Luca Seto, as well as the amazing DJs, here all week from the 3rd to the 10th of October 2026 at the Barak Hotel in Croatia, then WhatsApp call on 07957 195 762 with your name and number, and get on the Balsall reserve list now. We'll see you there.
2: He's my mum's favourite DJ. My dad quite likes him too. We're dunking at 10. Are you?

is one of them albums you need to go and check out yourself. My Name Is Victor. It's been around about four to six weeks, I think. They've released Sorry Not Sorry as the feature track as a single. But there is other stuff on the album, but say, check it out yourself. Coming up next, the Circles album from Johnson, Johnson & Johnson is picking up some airplay. And from the album, I'm playing Magic.

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Got It Your Way, centre stage. Rainbow Brown, Unlimited Touch. Hello, Louise Whittaker. Enjoy.

I've loved the Back in Time file requests this morning. Keep them coming in. I've had a few this morning. So many different tracks being asked for. Thank you for that. Nowhere near the normal 300 to 500 they're asked for. You lot know your music. Louise Whittaker, yeah, that was, when was that? I think of that now. 1981.

available on a nice new shiny vinyl from I Suppose Soul Records. Julian, Jonah, Marva King, just like that, we can make it happen.

And very big thank you for your company this morning. Gary's up next, Ed at 1, Steve at 3. Where on earth has the time gone? Leave you with a Sunburst Band featuring Tiffany Tazella and Reach for My Love. Had fun this morning. I'll see you again from 9 a.m. tomorrow morning. Have a great Tuesday.

Welcome along, everybody. Gary Vanham is taking you through to 1 o'clock today. Our big thanks, as always, to Andy T. Thanks, Andy. And who's out there? Hi to Peter Wayne. He says Barry White. Hi to Patrick Biggerstaff, the show's sponsor. And hi to Neil as well.

Unreleased Stevie Wonder in the show today. Leftovers from Songs in the Key of Life. That's now been released as the EP. Well, in fact, it's probably the second EP, isn't it? Because there was already one with the release.

Then side of Tracy, not feeling too great today, but better than he was yesterday. Arlefield Collins, hi to Ola. How you doing, Ola? And here we go with the first of four tracks from the Stevie Wonder new EP.

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1: Very good.
0: Put the drums on that.
2: Oh, go on, Gary, please. Make it a double.

tracks, unreleased Stevie Wonder until now, celebrating 50 years of the Songs of the Key of Life album. And he's also doing a tour where I believe the tickets are around about £300. New from Victoria Monet. It's called Juicy.

Jr. featuring the Jones Girls on Philadelphia International. Hi to Sarah. She's not able to connect, but she has. And nice to have you with us, Sarah. Hope you're mighty fine.

new release from Stevie Wonder, four tracks, the EP, unreleased from the Songs in the Key of Life session, celebrating 50 years of the album.

Happy birthday to Jimmy Bell Horn. Finishing there with Clean Up Man, his answer back version to Clean Up Woman. So the show is sponsored by Isopostal Records. Patrick, the ear bigger stuff. This is his latest release, Julian Jonah, featuring Marva King.

0: couple of versions of that. Love them both equally as much. That was the Bottom and Co version.
1: Answer that phone. You just gotta be there. All the clubs are closed.
2: Who is it?
1: Hey, baby, this is me.
2: Don't you know what time it is?
1: Well, I want to talk

0: You Break My Heart. And we got a special person just arrived. How are you doing, Pete?
1: I'm very good. How are you, sir?
0: Mr. Peter Smedley is in the house.
1: Yes, and it's a big house at that.
0: Nice to have you here.
1: Yes.
2: Heavenly Father, I want to take time out to thank you. Thank you for the highs, the lows, the mountains, the valleys.

0: Saying Karen.
1: Sing, Karen. The Clark Sisters and their tribute to Maze. Want to thank you all. Now it'd be a tribute to Frankie Beverly, wouldn't it? So all those in Bowl, enjoy yourselves. Have a great week there. I'll be back same time, same place tomorrow. And don't forget Classic Friday on Friday. We put the post up on Thursday. What you think is or will become a classic. I think it's Robot Ed next. So stand by for that. For myself, Gary Vanderbush here at Starpoint Radio. Thank you. Thanks for your comments. Thanks for your messages. Thanks for your likes and thanks for listening. Until we meet again tomorrow, toodles.

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1: Simon Bennett.
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1: He paid me to say that, by the way.
2: Hey, Simon, stop. Just play the damn music.
1: Coming up this hour,
0: some of the music you love.

0: Don't move. Those tunes and more, all on the way.
1: They most certainly are. Hello, how you doing? Very good afternoon to you. Simon Bennett saying a very big, huge, massive, tautological thank you to Andy Jackson for the last 3 hours of wonderful radio right here on Street Sounds Radio. Andy, of course, back on your radio, your Street Sounds, this Thursday from 10 a.m. sharp. Thank you, Andy. We'll see you then. Simon Bennett back in the hot seat with you through until 4 o'clock this afternoon. And what a stonker of a show I've got lined up for you. We get underway with Thelma Houston, Stand By for Janet Kay and Sherelle, all on the way. You used to hold me so tight. Here it comes.

Thelma Houston and You Used to Hold Me So Tight, the original 12-inch mix for you there. Beginning her recording career in the late 1960s, she scored a number one hit in 1977 with her recording

1984. The voice is a bit rough today, isn't it? Feel like I haven't uttered a word to anyone today until going here this afternoon at 9 minutes past one. Back to 1984 with Janet Kaye and Eternally Grateful on Street Sounds Radio. The English actress and vocalist, best known for her 1979 lovers rock hit Silly Games. She was born in Willesden, North London, Northwest London, I would say, which is where I used to broadcast from about 20 years ago. Turning our attention now to this little lady. Awesome vocals from Sherelle. You're listening to Street Sounds Radio. It's the afternoon show with Simon Bennett, and I didn't mean to turn you on.

geared up. You can do it. 12-inch version for you, your listening pleasure, as we like to say. Al Hudson and the partners on Street Sounds Radio. I was just counting up the number of flights I've done in the last 2 weeks. 8 flights in the last 2 weeks. It was supposed to be 7, but that was spoilt by one of them turning into a non-direct flight, which was a little bit sad in the end because it meant having to leave where I didn't want to leave a little bit earlier. But what can you do? At least I got home on time. That's the main thing. So firmly on the ground, terra firma for the next few weeks, which I kind of like, which means we're coming to you live and direct this afternoon. It's Simon Bennett on the afternoon show all the way through until 4 this afternoon. And we play this for Rachel and Michael, listening in Richmond this afternoon. Thank you for your kind words. Oh, by the way, if you want to get in touch with the programme, you can. It's very easy. You can do that one of two ways to get me this afternoon. You can send us an email, studio@streetsoundsradio.co.uk. 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Michael Jackson now and The Way You Make Me Feel.

Michael Jackson from 1987 and The Way You Make Me Feel. Dubbed the King of Pop, he was widely regarded and still is actually as one of the most culturally significant figures of the 20th century. His musical achievements broke American racial barriers and made him a dominant figure worldwide. And of course, popularizing street dance moves such as the moonwalk, the robot and the anti-gravity lean. One of the greatest entertainers of all time. Street Sounds Radio. Sky is brightening in the south this afternoon and turning rather warm. Wind strengthening with gales in the west as we head through the afternoon. Heavy rain expected in the west later. Stand by for that. London at 26 today. That's nice. With lows tonight of 19. Sunny intervals. Newcastle, however, different story. 16 your high today. And pretty overcast as well. Keep it here. Street Sounds Radio at 25 minutes after 1.

Taste of Bitter Love on Street Sounds Radio, but you get nothing but sweet, sweet love right here, certainly on my show, through until 4 o'clock this afternoon. Gladys Knight and the Pips rolling nicely. Thank you very much, Chief. Into the Bee Gees and Night Fever. Going to say hi to Rachel. Also, Marcus listening in Milton Keynes. Hello, Marcus. And Shane in Edmonton.

Street Sounds Radio at almost 12 minutes to 2 o'clock. It's Tuesday afternoon with Simon, live until 4. Here's something for you. On Saturday, the 7th of November at 229 London, Street Sounds proudly presents UK Fresh 26, celebrating the 40th anniversary of the legendary UK Fresh 86, the landmark event that helped establish electro and hip-hop in the United Kingdom. Join us as we reunite pioneering artists, original B-boys, fly girls, DJs, breakers, writers and fans to celebrate the music, dance, art, fashion and spirit of a movement that changed popular culture forever. 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It's a celebration of hip-hop heritage and a unique opportunity to relive one of the most important moments in UK music history. And DJ spinning classic hip-hop and electro throughout the day, including our very own Street Sounds Radio, Rob Hardman. 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Street Sounds Radio. Getting closer and closer to that 2 o'clock junction, which means we're half an hour away from this week's tune of the week. Got to play you some Grace Jones, and we'll take you up to 2 o'clock with Ready for the World and Oh Sheila. How appropriate if you're listening in Australia. Good afternoon.

0: Oh, I love this. Play that for all you French speakers out there. La Violence. Miss Grace Jones, back to 1977. Of course, the American, Jamaican rather, singer, songwriter, model and actress, began her modelling career in New York and then moved to Paris. She worked for fashion houses such as Yves Saint Laurent and Kenzo and appeared on the covers of Elle and Vogue. Beginning in 1977, she embarked on a music career, securing a record deal with Island Records and becoming associated with the vibe that you hear on Street Sounds Radio.
1: It's always good for the gander.
0: Right, what's coming up on Street Sounds after me? Dave B's on Drive Time this afternoon from 5. Then you have Akin Master Jam, followed closely behind by Bonnie DJ, live on the Soul Universe from 9. And then Ian Smith taking over from 11. Smooth, urban, soul sound show. Very nice indeed. That's your Tuesday afternoon and evening lineup right here on Street Sounds Radio. It's 3 minutes to 2. And as promised, oh, Sheila. G'day, Sheila.

0: This always gets my hips shaking on Street Sounds Radio. 2 o'clock on the nose right now with Oh Sheila. And Ready for the World, the American R&B band from Flint in Michigan, US, that scored several pop, soul and dance hits in the mid to late 1980s. Weather-wise, this evening, heavy rain moves east across the UK overnight. Coastal gales going to continue in the west, but gradually ease in the early hours of tomorrow. Patchy rain in the south, feeling rather mild though. London right now, you're at 26 with sunny intervals. Newcastle at 16. It's 2 o'clock. Keep it here.
1: 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Keep it here.
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1: 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The music that explores the very DNA of the Street Sounds era. The epitome of pure quality and absolute authenticity. 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
3: I
1: keep it locked.
0: I most certainly do. As we roll into hour number two of three, we get underway with Skipworth and Turner, Thinking About Your Love. Actually, going to play the full 12-inch version for you. I've got a nice intro to talk over. See if we can get away without clashing the vocals this time. It's a bit difficult. There's a slight delay on my mic. Anyway, you don't need to know about that. Right, tomorrow weather-wise, rain moving east in the morning, clearing in the afternoon, sunny spells and heavy showers follow in the west. What's going on in the west at the moment? Windy, but rather warm in the east, so the wind is easing off in the east. If you like music like this, then of course check out the Breakfast Club weekday mornings from 8. Tomorrow morning, Noel B. And then on Friday, Mark Kerry graces the

I Love Music, the extended 12-inch version. Don't we all love music, though? From the OJ's on Street Sounds Radio. It's just gone 2:15. It's Tuesday afternoon. You're with Simon. Simon Bennett's my name. With you until 4 o'clock this afternoon. If you want to get in touch with the programme, you can. It's very easy. Have you checked out our new website yet? Went live a few weeks ago. Maybe a month ago. StreetSoundsRadio.com. And via the live player, you click message us, fill in your details, and press send. And your message will wing its way to the live studio. And I shall read it out, just like this, from Dave Lee, the funky valeter. Hello, Dave. Grace Jones is also in a James Bond film, Love from Westerham in Kent. Nice part of the world. Yes, she was, indeed. What was the movie? What was the James Bond film she was in? A View to a Kill, I believe. And she was playing the character Mayday. Mayday, help me.

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wonder why that wasn't working. Oh, it's all right, something. Just technical problems in the studio. There we go, that's better. Now it works, and now you can hear me. Yes, this week's tune of the week from Temu and Running Away. You'll be hearing that on Street Sounds Radio plenty of times this week, given that it's tune of the week. Now, I haven't mentioned this yet today, but we have had quite a few suggestions for this week's Good Groove. If you want to get involved with the Good Groove, it's your chance to pick the last three tracks, played consecutively, back-to-back, segued, whatever you want to call it, right here on this show, and take us up to 4 o'clock. It's called the Good Groove. Tuesday's Good Groove with Simon. Happens around about 3:45 every Tuesday afternoon to close my show and take us up to 4 o'clock. Get your suggestions in now. We'll pick the best three and get them to

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Such a powerful tune, such powerful vocals from Diva on the musical Freedom. As we approach 20 minutes to 3 o'clock right now on the afternoon show with Simon. Thanks for joining me. Hi to the handsome cabby. Hello, mates. Says, hi, Simon. Tuned in with Tracy J and the mother-in-law, Trisha, from Marbella, España. Loving the tunes here. 32 degrees. Well, not that much in front of London today. 26 in London. But very nice on the Costa del Sol there, I'm sure, in the Andalusia region of Spain. I used to live there, actually. In fact, in Andalusia, yes, but not Marbella. Couldn't afford it. If you go directly north from Marbella, 2 hours in the car, thereabouts. That's where I used to live, not far from Sevilla. Lovely. And also thank you once again to Dave Lee, the Funky Valeter, for your Good Groove selection. We've had quite a few good ones this afternoon. That's why it's called the Good Groove, right? If you want to get involved, your three tunes, please. Suggestions through to us here at the studio at streetsoundsradio.co.uk. You're welcome. Here's Glenn Jones. And

Oh, Stephanie Mills and Never Knew Love Like This Before from 1980. Rose to stardom as Dorothy Gale in the original seven-time Tony Award-winning Broadway run, the musical The Wiz from 1974 to 1979. The song Home from the show later became a number one US R&B hit and her signature song. 11 minutes to 3 o'clock, Tuesday afternoon, Simon Bennett live on the afternoon show until 4 this afternoon. Thank you very much for joining me. Thanks for getting involved with the show as well. Thank you to all of you who have taken the time to message in to say hi, put your shouts out, and your suggestions for this afternoon's Good Groove, which, by the way, goes on air right here in just under an hour from now, around about 3:45 to close off the show. Hey, tomorrow's looking good on Street Sounds. Noel B kicks off the morning on The Breakfast Club from 8 till 10. Then you've got Paul G in his regular time slot in the mid-morning show from 10 through to 1. Chris J in this time slot tomorrow. It's a sweet spot for Chris. And Tez Barnes on the Drive Time show from 4 through 7. Followed closely behind by Rob Harding, the classic hip-hop show and electro as well. And Johnny Scratch, the essential electro rap show, followed by DJ Sean.

0: 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We're back in seconds with Change and Shalimar. Keep it here.
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4: MRS. Ashma, I tell them for no say I saw the thing set out. Basic signal I said big up.

Sound Killer, bringing you the best reggae music right here. MRH 90.5 is all about the Tuesday niceness. Yes, Stockholm, get busy for some serious reggae music played to you by the Sound Killer. As usual, we start the show with some nice one drop, and then we get into dancehall music. And later in the show, I put together a nice rock steady segment for you. It's been some time since I played some rock steady on the show, but this evening is about to drop some serious selection later on the show. All the old school massive, you don't want to miss, stay right here. 2 hours of the

MR Rich 30.5, and that's how we do it. Listen lyrics. Anthony Cruz, time to go. Messaging the music massive. Listen.

stay right here. MRS 90.5, Stockholm. Yes, Massive. Yes, Stockholm. Remember the big show? End of the month, the 30th of August. Egyptian will be passing through Stockholm. Supported by Litty Gucci. Live showcase. Yes, Massive. Big show. Egyptian in town soon. And Arena Globen. Tickets online, or you can find it at Sound Killer, St. Aristotle number 48, the nearest subway station is free and spawn. Big up to promoter, Mr. Tim. Yes, Massive Egyptian soon to come. DJ's lineup for the night, Massive DJ Ashman, myself, alongside the Trinity Fabulous G. DJ Excellent will be there also, and it's Spin City. So it's going to be a huge night. Egyptian coming soon to Stockholm. Go and support reggae music. Here comes brand new music from Egyptian.

0: It's like some dancehall selection for all the massive and crew. And right about now, he's gonna speed it up. Brand new music from Conscience. All the dancehall heads, turn it up.
1: I belong to them.

Blueburn, big up Maestro Entertainment. But this one, huge DJ's lineup to dance floor massive. Don't forget it. Ashman from Soundkiller will be there. DJ Excellent, Fabulous G, DJ Spin City. So make sure get yourself a ticket at Soundkiller Records.

One of the best reggae albums out there right now is Morgan Heritage brand new album. Here Comes the Kings. This is the title track. Love this one to the max. The Reggae Attack on MRH 90.5. Playing the best and the latest in reggae music. Morgan Heritage.

0: particular song that I played, it goes like this. Something to do with Rebel, anyway. I think it was Anthony B. And I tried to answer that email. I don't know if you've seen it, but anyway, that was Anthony B. The tracking you're asking for, Got to Be a Rebel in This Time. Big respect also to go to Ya Lion. He said, Yo, give it's thanks for the best reggae selection.
1: Yes, I.
2: Homeward bound.
0: And the good vibes. And keep it blazing. That's exactly what we do, my brother. Every Tuesday, 6 to 8, blazing reggae music.

0: you can hear the original. And speaking of them samples, here comes another rhythm. Gal Season have an old rock steady feel to it. 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

Off Key, of course, sound really good. It's playing right about now. And of course, the big tune, Tuesday on the Rock. Or on the Rocks. Speaking of those samples, sometimes, you know, that's a creative idea, I think. You know, you sample an old reggae tune and you just add some extra stuff there, and then it sounds really good, and it's sort of rebuilding the whole thing again, like they usually do. But anyway, speaking of the sample, here comes the original tune where they sample this rhythm from, Phyllis Dillon, and the track entitled Don't Stay Away, an absolutely classic, big rock steady tune. 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

a sweetens up my groove. And then your fingers start popping and your jet feels good. Ask me, hey, what can I do in the middle of the summertime? You can turn me on your stereo and listen to my boogie button to rhyme. And if that don't work, whoever heard of that? Well, take a little time to hear me say, in my boogie-moogie voice and the rhythm rock.

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If you're in one of these areas, you may not be seen by the driver. These four limited vision zones are in front, behind, and at both sides of the HGV. So when you're driving around a HGV, don't linger around them, because they may not notice you're there. Know the HGV zones. National Highways.

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You're listening to The Groove. Radio, the late 70s and early 80s. One beat keeps you staying alive. Another beat has turned into a killer beat. The power of soul and disco.

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2: The first atmosphere on a rocky exoplanet in a habitable zone. This week on Planetary Radio. I'm Sarah El Ahmed of the Planetary Society, with more of the human adventure across our solar system and beyond. For the first time, scientists have detected an atmosphere on a rocky world orbiting in the habitable zone of another star. This week I'm joined by the lead author on that discovery, Colin Cherubim, a NASA Hubble Fellow at the University of Chicago. Then Bruce Betts, our chief scientist, joins me for What's Up, where we're going to dig into the very first detection of an exoplanet atmosphere ever, and its surprising connection to this week's guest. If you love Planetary Radio and want to stay informed about the latest space discoveries, make sure you hit that subscribe button on your favorite podcasting platform. By subscribing, you'll never miss an episode filled with new and awe-inspiring ways to know the cosmos and our place within it. One of the greatest questions humanity has ever asked is whether or not we're alone in the universe. Is there life beyond our planet? To truly get at the heart of that question, though, we need to understand the conditions under which life arose on our own planet, and then search for those conditions elsewhere among the stars. It's true that there could be other circumstances under which life can thrive, perhaps in the subsurface liquid water oceans of an exomoon, or maybe in situations that we haven't even fathomed. But for now, we only have one example of a world that's teeming with life, our Earth. If we could find a similar world out there in the vastness beyond our solar system, it would be extraordinary. As of the date of this recording, humanity has confirmed 6,333 exoplanets, worlds orbiting stars beyond our solar system. And there are thousands more candidates waiting for follow-up observations. But the vast majority of these worlds are nothing like Earth. We've found hot Jupiters, mini Neptunes, lava worlds, rogue planets, endless permutations of possibilities out there orbiting other stars. But a world like our own? That's something that we've yet to see. The search is still ongoing, but it took a major leap forward with the world that we're about to discuss today. The exoplanet is called LHS 1140b. It's a super Earth, about 1.5 times the size of our planet and roughly 5.5 times its mass. It orbits a small, cool red dwarf star about 49 light years away in the constellation Cetus. It's not only a rocky world, but it orbits in its star's habitable zone, just the right distance that liquid water could conceivably exist on its surface. We don't yet know whether or not it has an ocean, but each new piece of evidence makes this world more and more intriguing. And now we know something else. It actually has an atmosphere, a layer of gas shrouding it that can insulate and protect its surface. When researchers observed LHS 1140b, they didn't find an atmosphere that's like Earth's, but they did find an atmosphere of helium, the second most abundant element in the universe. As our guest is going to explain, that helium can tell us a great deal, not only about this world, but perhaps about the evolution of rocky worlds with atmospheres. To walk us through how this discovery happened and what it means, I'm joined by the lead author on this paper, Dr. Colin Cherubim. He's a NASA Hubble Fellow at the University of Chicago who recently completed his PhD at Harvard. His team's paper is called Helium Escaping from the Atmosphere of a Nearby Rocky Exoplanet Orbiting in a Habitable Zone, and it was published in the journal Science on July 16th, 2026. Hey, Colin. Thanks for joining me.
3: Hey, Sarah. Thanks for having me here.
2: And congratulations on your PhD. I understand that just happened recently.
3: Yeah, thanks so much. Yeah, I just finished up at Harvard University in the Earth and Planetary Science Department in May.
2: So you've had one of the most unusual paths in astrophysics that I've kind of come across as I've been interviewing people, right? You got a chemistry degree, you were a professional drummer, a high school teacher, and then off to get all of this science, all this background in exploring worlds. How did that long, winding road lead you to hunting atmospheres on other worlds?
3: Yeah, I suppose it was a bit unusual. The truth is, one day I went to my gym in Boston when I was a high school teacher, and the guy working behind the counter said, "Hey, what's your favorite element?" I said, "What?" And I kind of did a double take, like, is he talking to me? And I was like, "Chemical element?" He said, "Yeah." I said, "Well, it's funny you ask, because I'm a chemistry teacher." And so I told him it was carbon, which I know some people will think is a cop-out, but I mean, you can't really beat carbon. And I said, "Why?" And he said, "Oh, I'm just reading this book. I was just curious." And I said, "Okay, what's the book?" And it was Cosmos by Carl Sagan. And I was aware of the reboot by Neil deGrasse Tyson, the TV show, and sort of aware of the book and Carl Sagan, but I didn't really know much about it. And it looked interesting, so I picked it up and I read it. And I just, it sounds cliche, but it changed my life. And I was really, really inspired. And it kind of snowballed into what started as more like pop sci, you know, Neil deGrasse Tyson and Carl Sagan and folks like that, and podcasts and things. And then I just became more and more curious and thought, like, hey, maybe I can actually engage with this kind of academically. And so I started trying to read academic literature and sort of cold emailing grad students and professors and just asking questions. And eventually, you know, I was kind of looking for something more intellectually and always wanted to do science. And I thought, hey, maybe I can actually, you know, try to go get a PhD in this. And so I did a lot of like online courses to try to, you know, get a better foundation in like computer science and physics and things like that. And I took a job teaching physics very intentionally to try to strengthen that background. And yeah, applied to a bunch of programs and didn't get into any of them, and took some feedback and got some experience, and then reapplied and then got into Harvard.
2: I think it's really interesting just how many people Carl Sagan inspired. I mean, honestly, he was a huge part of my journey, because Cosmos was something that inspired me when I was a kid. And now here I am working at the organization that he co-founded, right? I can't even put to words how many people's lives have been completely changed by that. And I wish we could tell him, you know?
3: Yeah, it's a shame we can't. I think he would be really, I don't know, moved by some of the things that we see today. You know, I recently went back and just read that book again towards the end of my PhD, and it was a completely different experience, because, you know, I'm reading through and I'm thinking, oh, actually, that's not quite right. And oh man, if only he could know, you know, how many planets are, you know, discovered today, et cetera, et cetera. So yeah, things, you know, especially in exoplanet science, things have changed so much. Yeah.
2: I mean, they really, really have. And I think, you know, this paper is a really great example of this, because one of your PhD advisors, I think, is David Charbonneau. Is that right?
3: That's right.
2: Yeah. So he was part of the team that made the very first detection of an atmosphere on an exoplanet. And that was back in 2001, right? So not that long ago. And of course, it was hot Jupiter, classic, right? But now 25 years later, you two are co-authors on the first atmosphere detected on a rocky planet in the habitable zone. I mean, that is a wild amount of progress in just 25 years or so. What was it like working with David on this?
3: Yeah, honestly, it was kind of surreal. I'm like almost speechless. You know, it's really something to see sort of Dave's take on it too. And he has the experience, right? Like you said, he discovered the first ever transiting exoplanet, and then the first ever atmosphere on an exoplanet, you know, known to us, of course. And I heard him reminiscing about, at that time, I think he said he kind of speculated and thought, oh, maybe someday we can do this for, you know, sort of an Earth-like, more rocky, smaller planet. But I think at that time it felt far-fetched to him, and it felt like maybe a bit of a pipe dream, or you know, I hope I'm not getting him wrong. Maybe it was more of just an engineering challenge that he thought inevitably would be solved, or maybe it was all of these things, I don't know. But you know, the way he kind of reminisced about it, and then 25 years later, he's, you know, he's got a student that he's guided and helped along, and together here we are, having discovered that atmosphere that he kind of dreamt about in a way.
2: I think what's funny about this is, at least from my understanding of the arc of this story, you didn't originally go seeking to find an atmosphere on a, you know, rocky world in the habitable zone, right? You were actually kind of interested in this kind of part of the arc of planetary evolution, that moment where the atmosphere is dominated by helium. Was that actually what you were trying to look for?
3: Yeah. The fact that it was a habitable zone planet was a total bonus. I was working on a lot of theory, not just observation, but theory work as a PhD student, and I developed a model that simulates how exoplanet atmospheres evolve over time. And I was specifically predicting helium-dominated atmospheres on a select number of planets, and LHS 1140b just sort of happened to be one of them. And I thought, well, hey, that's a really interesting target. You know, it's a rocky world in the habitable zone that has received tons of attention. It's nearby, so it's easy to observe. And I thought, well, why don't we just start here and test the theory with this really fascinating planet? And lo and behold, it was the first detection.
2: Can you talk a little bit about how these planets start out and why this moment when helium is dominating the atmosphere is so interesting?
3: So we think most planets, when they form in what's called a protoplanetary disk. And this is kind of the leftover gas and dust encircling a star when a star sort of collapses from a giant molecular cloud and ignites fusion and such. And so you have this leftover disk circling the star, and slowly particles start to accumulate through gravity, and you know, you build up these pebbles, and then the pebbles kind of coalesce, and you get planets. And most material in the universe, actually, is hydrogen and helium. These are the most abundant elements in the universe. They were formed during the Big Bang. They're just the simplest elements, one proton, two protons. And there's just a lot of the stuff laying around in these disks. So we think most planets start with hydrogen and helium. On two protons, and there's just a lot of the stuff laying around in these disks. So we

0: De andra snackar skit. Spelar vi din musik? MRS.
1: Away. These are kind of competing forces. If you're in this sort of sweet spot, you can drive away the hydrogen, but the helium, which is heavier, can stick around and sort of accumulate on the planet. And this is called mass fractionation. And you sort of enrich the atmosphere in helium over time.
2: And it's like you're looking for this very, I mean, at least on cosmic timescales, a very small time window in the lives of these worlds, which is, you know, it's got to be a real challenge. So out of all the worlds that you looked at, how many qualified for this moment? And why did you end up looking at LHS 1140b?
1: Well, they may not actually be too much of a transient state. They might not be that short time scale. At least my model simulations are suggesting that they should be stable for hundreds of millions of years, and in some cases, billions of years. Yeah, that they can kind of have these helium dominated atmospheres. So, you know, you can check out my 2025 paper, which was a theory paper coming from my latest modeling work. And there's a couple dozen planets in a table there that have, you know, helium rich atmospheres predicted to exist on them with certain probabilities ascribed to them based on some simulations I've done. This idea of a helium dominated atmosphere was put forth formally in 2015, and I've kind of revised this hypothesis with more detailed modeling. And it was once kind of thought to be maybe a sort of exotic world, this sort of helium world scenario, but my thesis showed that it may actually be kind of a common process that is almost like a natural stepping stone for planets of this size as they cross over and start to, you know, lose their atmospheres and become, they go from more gaseous planets to kind of more rocky planets. So yeah, in that respect, it kind of is maybe like a sort of stepping stone, but some of these planets can kind of stay in that transient state for hundreds of millions to billions of years. And in this case in particular, we think LHS 1140b, according to my simulations at least, should be stable in this state for at least, you know, several hundreds of millions of years to come, if not over a billion years.
2: That's amazing. You're saying basically there are certain conditions both with the planet and with the star under which this can happen. So can you tell us a little bit about the world and the star itself and how this scenario sets us up for success looking for helium?
1: So I think the main things to focus on are the mass of the planet and the distance to the star, which kind of tells you how irradiated the planet is. If the planet has the right escape velocity, or equivalently, you could think of it as like surface gravity, how strongly the planet wants to hold on to its atmosphere, and compare that to how irradiated the planet is from its star, those are kind of the two balancing forces that are going to tell you how likely it is for the planet to hold on to its atmosphere. And if it's tuned just in the right kind of parameter space on those two axes or two dimensions, and the balance is just right, you can blow off enough hydrogen that you remove most of it, but not too much that you're dragging helium along with it. I'm kind of getting at something called the cosmic shoreline here, which is this concept that was introduced in 2017, I think, by Kevin Zanley and some folks, which is basically what I'm saying, but it's based on the solar system. So what they did is they just plotted graphed all of the solar system planets on those two axes. How strong is their gravity and how irradiated are they by the sun? And they found they could draw this really nice line through the planets such that the planets with atmospheres were on one side of the line, and planets that don't have atmospheres were on the other side of the line. And they said, hey, maybe this is like a cool guiding principle that we can extrapolate to predict which exoplanets might have atmospheres and might not have atmospheres. What's really cool about this system, LHS 1140, is it has two rocky planets on either side of this cosmic shoreline. And just as the cosmic shoreline predicts, the smaller, hotter, closer in planet, LHS 1140c, does not have an atmosphere. And we now know LHS 1140b, the larger, colder one farther out, does have an atmosphere. So it's kind of one awesome observational confirmation of that model.
2: Yeah, and you had the perfect occasion to see both of these worlds, and it was honestly really wonderful timing. So you not only looked at C,

0: but you looked at B, and during a time when they were both going to be transiting their star within the space of a day, how did you determine the right moment to do that?
1: Yeah. I'd like to say it was the product of some romantic mathematical calculations that are on a chalkboard somewhere in my office, but there's a transit and ephemeris service. It's a computer program that NASA provides on the NASA Exoplanet Archive that's really helpful for planning observations. So yeah, I just used that, frankly, and they can, you know, based on previous observations of the two planets, you can predict in the future when they should be crossing in front of their star or transiting so that you can observe them. And for LHS 1140b, the habitable zone planet, it's on a 25-day orbit, so its year is 25 days, which sounds really short, but because the star is just a fraction of the brightness of our sun, you know, it actually receives slightly less radiation from its star than the Earth does from its sun. But that's still a very relatively long orbital period as far as exoplanets go. And what I'm getting at is that's actually pretty difficult to observe from the ground when you need it to be nighttime. And so that's pretty rare. You can really only observe this planet transit from the ground like one or two times. And then so for LHS 1140c, the closer in one, to be also transiting on the same night, when the weather's good in the southern hemisphere and, you know, separated by a couple of hours so they're not overlapping, so you can actually, you know, see both separately, is extremely rare. And I'm not even sure it's going to happen again like this century, frankly.
0: What does that allow you to do that you can't do by looking at them on different nights?
1: So for one thing, it's just really efficient and a good use of the time on the telescope, which is very competitive, right? If you have an idea that you want to test using a telescope, you have to write up a formal proposal and submit it to a time allocation committee, and you're competing for this resource with many other people, and your idea has to be good to get selected. So for one thing, it's just a great science case. You get a lot of bang for your buck. I'm saying, hey, I just need one night and I can get two planets. How cool. And they happen to be really interesting planets. But scientifically, what else we can actually get from them transiting on the same night is, I'm going to try not to get too technical here, but there's something called the transit light source effect. And basically, that just means when a planet passes in front of the star from our vantage point on Earth, and we're looking for chemical signatures in the planet's atmosphere via spectroscopy, sometimes if the planet, let's say it's just a bare rock and it doesn't even have an atmosphere, if that planet passes in front of a spot on the star that happens to just have some sort of molecular absorption going on in it, it can mimic the signal of an atmosphere on the planet. And this is tough. This is a false positive, right? This is telling us like, oh, hey, it looks like there's an atmosphere on this planet, but really it's just the star. And what's nice about two planets transiting on the same night is because they have relatively similar, what we call transit chords, meaning they kind of pass in front of the same part of the star. If we see a signature for planet B, which we did, helium, we detected helium, and planet C passed in front just before, but we didn't see any signature, that is helping us rule out that false positive and say, okay, well, if we saw a signature for B but not C, it's probably not due to the star, or else we should have seen that signature for C as well.
0: What telescope did you use to look at these worlds?
1: Yeah, so we use the Magellan Clay Telescope. This is a 6.5-meter telescope, really big, in the Atacama Desert in Chile. And we use the WineRED spectrograph, which was developed by a Japanese team and moved there recently, which is a really great high-resolution spectrograph that's sensitive to near-infrared light, where we could probe this helium.
0: So this was a special case. You got to see two planets for the price of one, but you observed this exoplanet on more than one occasion, right?
1: Yeah. So we made the discovery in 2024. That's when we got the detection. And then we went back a year later to reproduce the finding and repeat the experiment. And we did not see any helium absorption, which was really surprising. And so this caused me to go back and really just tear that data apart in 2024 and say, okay, did I miss something? Could there be another false positive sort of lurking here? Is, you know, did I make an error? Me and my teammates, we spent months really thoroughly investigating that data, and, you know, even sent it off to another colleague who did a blind reanalysis with a fully independent pipeline and found the same results. And, you know, fortunately, because of some of the idiosyncrasies of the observation, we were able to rule out a lot of typical false positives. So these are basically things the star can do that make it look like there's helium absorption happening. And so we're really confident, we're extra confident in that original detection now, which begs the question, what happened in 2025? Why did we not see anything? And this is really fascinating. It's a really open question. I mean, it's really rare to see like a planet's atmosphere change like that on like human-like timescales of like 1 year. I mean, that's kind of awesome. You know, we typically think of atmospheres evolving on like millions to hundreds of millions to billions of year time scales.
0: Absolutely. You know, I mean, I'm curious, like, what could cause that kind of variability?
1: So it's an open question. And one thing I've learned recently after seeing that and talking to a lot of other experts in the field who have done a lot of these helium observations and, you know, reading more papers, interestingly, it almost seems to be the rule and not the exception to have variability. Oftentimes when you measure this specific helium, the metastable helium triplet, that's an excited state of helium, You measure it once and then you go back even a couple months later or a year later or more, you typically see a different value than what you got the first time. And it can be very different. And in other cases, there have also been just straight up detections and non-detections. And these are for hot Jupiters, planets that, you know, are mostly composed of hydrogen and helium and are so much hotter than LHS 1140b. And you have copious amounts of helium just streaming off of the planet, you know, hundreds to thousands to 10,000s of times faster than what we saw for LHS 1140b. And even in those cases, you see this kind of variability. So that, you know, made me think, okay, this is not, maybe this isn't so wacky. And some of the physical explanations that have been given, mainly revolving around the star. So for one thing, I think the first obvious place to start is, okay, could the X-ray and ultraviolet radiation from the star be changing? And that's the question, because it's the X-ray and ultraviolet or XUV radiation that tends to heat planetary atmospheres and drive them off into space and cause escape. And we know from our sun that stars can have magnetic activity cycles, right? Where, you know, for our sun, it's every 11 years, it follows this really nice sine wave, and the X-ray, ultraviolet, visible flux all changes together pretty substantially. And so, you know, maybe that's happening. Maybe the XUV flux of the star is varying, and that's actually causing the helium escape to vary in time. We also know the three-dimensional shape of the escaping helium is really important. This is a notoriously difficult thing to model, and it's still very poorly understood because we're talking about like fluid dynamics here, which is, you know, famously difficult in physics. But yeah, we're talking about fluid outflow of gas here, and it can, you know, there can be things called shear instabilities, which can kind of change the shape and perhaps lead to non-detections. Also, the last thing to consider is the fact that, again, this is not just your normal, neutral, regular helium, like ground state helium atom. These are excited helium atoms that come from when the helium atom is ionized, so it loses an electron, and then it gets that electron back, but the electron's in a higher energy state. And that can be stable for a long time, which is what we observe. And that's a very specific type of helium. And it's only existing very far away from the star in what we call the exosphere. And it's really sensitive to the stellar environment. It's really sensitive to the exact amount of ultraviolet flux at different wavelengths coming from the star. It's also sensitive to like stellar wind and all these things. So, you know, it's possible that there was helium escaping in 2025, and it's just that not enough of this metastable helium was sort of populated for us to see it. So these are some of the big ideas. Time will tell. You know, we're gonna keep observing it. I have another program right now where I'm observing the X-ray and ultraviolet flux of the star over time to see if we can see any variability.
0: Yeah. I mean, it's one thing, the stellar cycle going on, but, you know, this is also going around an M dwarf star, which are classically feisty. Is it very volatile, or is it a more chill star at this point?
1: It's pretty chill. It's chilling. yeah, it is an M dwarf, and these are notoriously feisty, especially this class of M dwarf. This is a mid M dwarf that is expected to be fully convective, meaning its structure is very, very different than the sun's, and that gives rise to really, frankly, poorly understood magnetic activity that can drive high energy emission of, you know, x-rays and ultraviolet, and typically results in lots of flaring and potentially coronal mass ejections. But what's really kind of a happy coincidence about this star is that it's very, very quiet relative to typical M stars that exhibit all that activity. It's over 3 billion years old. So, you know, it's had time to kind of chill out and mature, as stars do as they age. I guess kind of like people. And yeah, it's actually never been observed to flare in all of the years we've been observing it, which is pretty remarkable. And it emits a very low amount of X-ray and ultraviolet flux compared to stars of that type. So this planet is actually receiving somewhere between 3 to 10 times the amount of X-ray radiation as we do on Earth from our sun. And that is actually remarkably low. That might sound like a lot to people, like, oh no, I'm getting 3 to 10 times as much, you know, X-ray radiation. I mean, that's kind of nothing. You look at Proxima Centauri B, this is the closest rocky planet to the Earth. It's kind of in our backyard, and it's receiving something like 200 to 300 times the X-ray radiation that we are, because Proxima Sen is such a active star. So yeah, it's a really, really quiet star, which makes the planet easy to observe and is really good for habitability.
0: Oh yeah. And I mean, that bodes well, because there might be all kinds of things going on with this world. It could someday be looked at even closer as a candidate in the search for life. So knowing that the star is pretty chill is an important question. We'll be right back with the rest of my interview with Colin Cherubim after this short break.
2: 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Soak in the volcanic desolation of Kilbourne Hole Volcanic Crater and stand at sunset over the sublime White Sands National Park. These are some of the same landscapes where Apollo and Artemis astronauts have trained. We'll also visit Spaceport America, the New Mexico Museum of Space History, and the Las Cruces Challenger Learning Center. 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I hope to see you there.
0: You keep bringing up in this conversation this idea of helium streaming off of these kinds of worlds, which is evoking this kind of almost like comet-like idea, like the atmosphere is literally being stripped off in a way that you can observe and maybe, you know, model its shape. Is that the case with this world? Like, do you know that there's actually this material streaming off, or are you just seeing it in the atmosphere?
1: We do have some evidence to suggest there is some sort of three-dimensional shape that might be kind of comet-like in our 2024 data. So in the 2024 data, you can see a little bit of helium absorption before the planet even gets to the star, and a little bit after the planet is out, sort of out of the way of the star, or we call that egress, or, you know, post-transit. So just after it sort of finishes eclipsing its star. And this is suggesting that there's like helium in front and behind of the planet, right? And that's consistent with previous observations, and it's consistent with theoretical models too, which is really nice when those things kind of line up. And yeah, what you expect is you kind of get this like leading arm, so to speak, of material, of helium in this case, sort of streaming towards the star in front of the planet, and this trailing tail, so to speak, behind the planet that is oftentimes kind of being blown away. And you can kind of see that in the redshift and the blue shift of those tails kind of moving towards or away from the observer. We can't do like super detailed modeling based on our data because it's just not really detailed enough. But again, like in 2025, we didn't really see that. So we don't know if that's a sort of stable feature where you can go, you know, if you were able to theoretically go to this planet and look at it, I don't know if you would see it, you know, a stable, steady stream of, with some kind of definable shape. But I should also mention that the helium escape from this planet compared to previous observations is on the very, very low end. So it is sort of hydrodynamic, we expect, probably, where it's like enough gas is escaping where it's literally like flowing off the planet. So it's a lot, but it's, you know, orders of magnitude less than what we see for giant planets. So what the shape looks like, we don't fully know. And, you know, I'll also point out that Earth itself actually has a really big hydrogen corona, which basically means that hydrogen gas is enveloping planet Earth so much so that that corona, that gas bubble, extends beyond the moon. It's really big. And so if you were to look at Earth transit the sun with a sensitive enough telescope, you might see this massive cloud of hydrogen surrounding the Earth. And you might even see the same kind of thing where it, you know, it starts before the planet transits and it ends way after the planet transits. And you can also see helium in Earth's corona too, but it's escaping at a much, much, much lower rate.
0: That's really cool. I hadn't even thought about this streaming hydrogen off of the Earth. But I mean, it makes sense. Like we're a water world, right? And I think this brings up something really interesting about LHS 1140b that was in this paper, is this idea of the ratio between hydrogen and helium and what that's telling you about this world. What did you find?
1: This is actually, I think, really remarkable and something I'll just spill the beans. I'm actually planning to hopefully write a paper about this because I think this finding in and of itself could be really helpful for the community and kind of a big deal. But we were able to place some observational constraints, meaning we could basically estimate the ratio of hydrogen to helium in this escaping outflow just based on the spectral line. So the observation, we have the spectrum. By fitting that spectrum with different models that have different hydrogen helium ratios, we could get a pretty good idea of what that value is. And we found that it was very, very low. So the hydrogen to helium ratio was something like 0.1%, meaning the vast majority of the outflow appeared to be helium, and it appeared to be very hydrogen poor, which has never been done before for a couple reasons. One, I don't really think we've observed or identified any kind of like helium world like this, where it's, you know, the majority of the outflow is helium. But two, more importantly, I think that type of measurement doesn't typically allow you to measure the hydrogen to helium ratio. And the reason is because when you have so much hydrogen and helium escaping from a planet, like for a sort of sub-Neptune or a giant planet, like a hot Jupiter, the sort of solution space is just too big. You can just tweak too many knobs to kind of reproduce the feature that you're seeing. And that allows for lots of potential hydrogen helium ratios to totally explain your data, like totally fairly. What was really interesting about this discovery is that there were not a lot of solutions that could explain this discovery. And I think the reason is basically it's a bit nuanced, but it's because this planet is so cold. It's so far from its star. It's receiving very little of this X-ray and ultraviolet radiation that powers this escape. And therefore, the models tell us if you have any amount of hydrogen in the outflow, that basically shields your helium from this ultraviolet flux that is in already very low levels, and it prevents that helium from getting ionized and becoming this metastable helium that we see. So essentially what I'm saying is the hydrogen would act as a shield, and it would block the helium from this sort of UV-starved environment. And that's really cool, because I think this might be a new method for actually observationally measuring this hydrogen-to-helium ratio for planets like this.
0: What does that tell us about this world? Like, can we hypothesize about what might be going on the surface because of this hydrogen to helium ratio? Or are we just assuming that, like, it's not there? Like,
1: yeah, we can totally tell some things about the surface based on that. Now, I will say we're not, you know, super confident about that hydrogen to helium ratio. The models are a bit simple at the moment, and we continue to improve them. But you know, it is totally consistent with my prediction that it should be helium dominated. So it's not totally surprising. And when you have the theoretical prediction and you have the observation to support it, it's starting to paint a pretty compelling picture. So assuming that it is truly helium dominated, that totally tells us more about what's going on the surface, because that means the atmosphere is likely to be hydrogen depleted, right? Because hydrogen escapes even more easily than helium. So if you're not seeing it escaping with helium, then there must be really small amounts of hydrogen. And just as my model predicted, that means the atmosphere, especially at lower altitudes, should be rich in more oxygen-rich and oxidizing species. So the most common would be like CO2, right? Carbon dioxide. We're also predicting some carbon monoxide, CO, and even molecular oxygen, O2, like what we breathe. And just to be clear, that would not be from life. That's just from natural processes, and also water. And this is consistent with this picture of mass fractionation that we talked about earlier, where lighter species escape more readily, and you kind of distill the atmosphere and concentrate these heavier, more oxidizing species. And because we expect a really strong, what we call a cold trap on the planet, meaning, like, let's take water, for instance. On the Earth, when water goes up into the atmosphere, it gets colder and colder, and eventually it condenses out. It becomes liquid or ice and clouds, and then it rains or snows back down. And fortunately for us, that traps water on the planet and prevents it from escaping. And we think that would be definitely happening on LHS 1140b, because it's a very cold planet, and we think it has an atmosphere now. So that would trap things like water, and it would also mean that volatiles, you know, gases are probably not there, like ammonia or methane, because if these things were there, they actually would not be cold trapped, and we would see that hydrogen higher up in the atmosphere. So this is all pointing to a picture of a sort of oxidized lower atmosphere with lots of water, probably CO2, and maybe even a little bit of O2 kicking around.
0: Oh man, that bodes so well. It's like we're literally seeing this world distill its atmosphere.
1: Pretty cool to see in real time, especially because we think this has happened. Similar processes have happened in the solar system, which is, you know, what my theory is founded on. It's what folks have done with solar system objects. So it's really cool to actually see this, like, potentially happening in real time.
0: What did it feel like the moment that you were looking at the data and realized what you captured here?
1: I wish I could tell you it was like a movie and, you know, it was like Call the President or whatever, but it was a lot more kind of tame, I think, for good reason. So I was in Pasadena. I was visiting my colleague, Shreyas Visapragada, who is a researcher at Carnegie Science in Pasadena. And he played a huge role in this and really helped to actually teach me a lot of these techniques that I hadn't done before to analyze these data. And I went to go visit him. And this was actually right when the fires were happening and I think Altadena. And so a lot of people were kind of displaced and, you know, the hotels were really filled up. And Shreyas just happened to be sick when I visited. And so he said, you know, we should really just meet on Zoom. So, you know, I went all the way to Pasadena and it's on fire and I'm in a hotel and Shreyas, you know, can't even meet with me. So I was on Zoom in a hotel room when we were, you know, finishing up this data analysis together. And mind you, this was like 4 or 5 months at least after I collected the data, and it just sat on my computer because I was busy writing another paper. And I was like, ah, it can wait. There's probably nothing there anyway. And then, yeah, so, you know, I remember we got to the kind of final stage of the main part of the data analysis. And I remember hitting enter on my keyboard and, you know, this figure pops up where it shows us the spectrum. And we both just kind of go, whoa, and just kind of pause for a second and we're quiet. We're like, that looks a lot like a helium signature. And, you know, I started to get really excited. And I was like, wait, man, hey, man, if this is true, like, this has really big implications. And you know, I think it was Shreyas who was kind of like, okay, let's take a beat. Let's calm down for a second. Let's just think about, you know, we need to vet this. Like, this could be stellar contamination. It could be a false positive. We don't know if this is real. Okay, we gotta do a lot of groundwork. And so that kind of sobered me and kind of brought me down to earth. And I was like, oh man, okay. Like, yeah, I guess this is just science, huh? It's really like really careful, tedious process that takes a long time. And so it was only like, you know, it was a slow process over many, many, many months that followed that we became gradually over time more and more confident, rather than it being a real, you know, aha moment where it was like, we're done here. We just figured this out. This is the result. You know, you really have to be careful with these things. And as Carl Sagan said, to bring it full circle, you know, extraordinary claims require extraordinary evidence. So
0: yeah, you have to go through the whole process, but now it's official. Like, we have a rocky world in the habitable zone of a star with an atmosphere. I mean, this is, you know,
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0: Have change for a quarter?
1: I gotta make a phone call. Thank you. Boy, I hope this woman don't take me to no changes today, because I had a hard day today, man. You know, let me see what's happening.

0: Remembering how to prepare for a road trip is as easy as spelling it. T is for top up, like fuel, oil and screen wash. R is for rest, taking a break every 2 hours. I is for inspect, like your tire pressure and tread. P is for prepare, being prepared for any weather. 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
1: Are we ready?
0: Yes, Mum.
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0: So what have we had so far? Underneath, Brenda Boakin, Love Is In Town. Rhythm Factory with African Rhythm before that. And the Sisters, Love, Give Me Your Love. Well, you know I'm excited about Bol Sol and the artist that he's taken across, Mr. Carl Bowden Webster. Well, for me, he's only gone and blown the bloody doors off, hasn't he? For Reggae Soul Bowl.
1: Putting the pot on.
0: He's got one of the queens of reggae.
1: You too.
0: Miss Carol Thompson.
1: Join in with us.
0: You cannot miss that. If you've not got your tickets yet, not booked your flights, get hold of Carl on 07957 195762. Bol Sol 12. Sold out. Bol Sol Beats. Picking up pace. Bol Sol Reggae Soul Bowl 3 will sell out. Get your tickets while they're there. Hashtag just saying. Because Carol Thompson, I played a few Carol Thompson tracks before I went on my little journeys, so I thought I'd come back and play another one, because I do like her.
2: Oh baby, I don't want much from you. No.
0: Reggae Soul Bowl 3.

Tracy Peck. Hope you're well. Catch up soon. Tanya Neves, nice to have your company. Thanks for checking in. Audrey Duncan, always a pleasure, sir. Yeah, Carol Thompson, just a little bit. Another new track that I've been trying to play for a few weeks. Just a Don E. Try My Love.

Good evening, Matthew Reese Daniel, how you doing? Amanda Williams, how you doing? Thank you for checking in. Angela Deanne Crow, hope you like the vibes.

very good evening to all those I was away with last week. Hope you're enjoying the vibe of the Twilight Zone show. Bit of a sing-along for you.

that check me out whilst I'm in Bonn. Got a live show from there. Plenty of new tracks, stuff I've had in the vaults for a little while that I need to air. But I'll send you a notification of when that show will be. So until then, take care, have a good week, and more importantly, have a better weekend. Those going to bowl, see you.

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Luther Vandross. I won't let you do that to me. AMG Refix. Jody Watley.

me count back. Charlie Wilson. Featuring Babyface. Johnny Gill. And Casey. From Casey and Jodeci. Their take on Ain't No Stopping Us Now. The original song was recorded by McFadden and Whitehead. Ain't No Stopping Us Now. Before this one, Friends and Family. The Isley Brothers featuring Ronald Isley and Snoop Dogg. Family featuring Rick Clark and Don E. Oh,

50, folks. No one. Soul Child remix. Before this one, Julian Jonah featuring Dutch Robinson. If you only knew what's missing. Now this.

Tuesday night. Hope you're feeling alright. Stop and ready to play. BNJX Blue Nights.

music is what matters. Not the DJs, I would say. Soul Basement, Take Me Back. Down to Earth, Is It You? And MC, Fly Away. On the Kelly Burke, Rising to the Top remix.

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1: 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Let's play.

0: and Joe Billion. Still Together and Get Away. This has been an R&B show presentation. Thank you for listening. 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

0: Soul Vol 3 from the 22nd to the 29th of May 2027 at the Borac Hotel Bol, the island of Brac, over there in Croatia. 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